0: Jason, can you tell me, I cannot find if this story that I heard is true or not. And that is, did we just dig a new canal through Oman? Did we just do that?
1: It's the weird thing is we're not getting an official confirmation.
0: I gotta know.
1: Which actually makes sense. They're not going to confirm that right now because that was the rumor going around, and multiple different bigger names were commenting about it, said that if this is true, it is on the level of moving mountains, basically. But the rumor was that they dredged out a certain area to allow larger ships to get through. And it was in a location due to other islands that are in the Strait of Hormuz and the curvature of the earth that Iran did not have a clear shot, a clear eyes view on oil tankers that are going through that part. I mean, if that is true, it is absolutely amazing.
0: I'm writing to somebody who will know this and can give me a straight answer on it.
1: Yeah. I can't imagine the administration would actually confirm, yes, this is what's happening right now, because they don't want too many eyes on it. But there were people that were pulling up, satellite imagery, things like that, showing that there were ships going through it. If there was a major naval operation, U.S. naval operation, to pull this off, that's thinking way outside the box.
0: That has to be one of the greatest things we've ever done. I mean, I'm going to talk about this oil thing. If I were Carney, I'd be freaking out right now. Not for the short term, but for long term. I'd be freaking out. The president just announced the largest deal on oil makes us by far the largest market for gas, or the largest provider for oil and gas by far. And it just has sewn this all up into a nice little hemisphere that doesn't have to worry about getting its oil from any place else. I want to go into that, but notice Carney doesn't know that's coming. The president knew that was coming, and everybody's like, you can't do that because of oil and gas. Really? What now, Canada? We're making progress on the Flock camera. What about all the other companies behind them? And what about the desire to keep you safe? When it happens, and it will, will you be prepared? Have we made the argument for the rest of America so the rest of America will not trade their freedom for security?
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2: 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Welcome to the Glenn Beck program. We're glad you're here. Now, I've got some really good news, and not something that we necessarily have been preparing for. It's not something anybody's been working for, and it just fell into our lap, and it was announced by Canadian television, and I think we need to have a celebration. I mean, I'm not a drinking man for several reasons. One, I'm an alcoholic. I start drinking, I won't stop. But there may be an exception in the big book here for drinking based on this news. All right, I got to share it in 60 seconds.
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0: So Tallarico, Texas. I mean, so here's what is being sent to me from insiders. Cornyn Glenn, this is from Naomi, is punishing us for getting rid of him. He doesn't love Texas. No, I think you're right. They are punishing. It's not just Cornyn. It's all of the people. It's the power, the old established power in the Republican parties. They hate the fact that you stood against them and you in Texas said, we're done with Cornyn. Now, did we have a perfect candidate? No. Do we have a candidate that will vote for the things that we want? Yes. And they're only trying to punish MAGA and those people who we have been trying as a Tea Party to overthrow. We just took one of their kingpins out. They don't like it. That's what's happening. Mark wrote, maybe the Republicans are not worthy of our vote anymore. Well, that's absolutely true. However, do you have an alternative? Until you develop an alternative that is viable, you must stay in the system. Otherwise, you're going to hand it over to a bunch of Marxists. Jolene in Texas, Paxton went after the Biden administration every other week. He showed us who he was. We must win this election. Lacey Hoover, too many California transplants in Texas. All of those things are true. Texans, you have to decide. You're going to have Tallarico, Texas? Are you going to have, for the first time, a blue state in Texas? You do, and you lose the nation. There is no map to get there without Texas. We cannot lose Texas, and the left knows it. That's why they're spending hundreds of millions of dollars for the last 10 years just to flip us blue in Texas. Change the course. Vote, vote, vote, vote, vote. Get out and vote in Texas.
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8: Back, I'm Roger Stern, Fox News. U.S. warships striking Iranian oil tankers after Iran launched missiles at American warships.
9: We know, according to U.S. Central Command, that an aircraft carrier and a guided missile destroyer evaded these attacks by Iran, and the head of Central Command saying this in part online, quote, "If you shoot at two of our ships, we will impose an even higher economic cost, taking out three of yours." According to CENTCOM, after the IRGC fired at two Navy warships, U.S. troops took aim, striking three Iranian crude oil tankers, with one of them located off the coast of Karg Island near Iran's key oil export. One U.S. official telling Fox that the IRGC can build more tankers, and they know it, that this puts them in a tougher economic spot. And Reuters reporting that Iran only has another 2 months' supply of gasoline. It's according to a source there.
8: Fox's Alex Hogan at the White House. Speaking of the Iran war, it's making travel more expensive this holiday weekend.
10: With ongoing conflicts in the Middle East driving up the price of jet fuel, AAA says travelers are paying about 2% more for airfare over the Labor Day holiday weekend than they did this time last year, but nearly 20% more for top destinations.
8: Fox's Jonathan Seri. AAA says gas is 94 cents more a gallon than last year. U.S. Envoy Steve Witkoff and Jared Kushner have met with Russian President Vladimir Putin in Moscow as the Trump administration pushes to revive peace talks to end the war in Ukraine. The three-hour meeting is now over, and the envoys are expected to travel to Kyiv Sunday for talks with Ukrainian President Volodymyr Zelensky. Meanwhile, Russia has ordered a 72-hour pause in strikes on Kyiv, while Ukraine says it will hold off on strikes against Moscow through Monday. 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
6: 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Just click listen, then swipe right and hear the latest news updates on your time. 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Download it now.
8: The FBI is investigating a massive dark web sale of millions of driver's license records, data that appeared to have been stolen from a Louisiana identity verification company.
14: A hacker linked to identity theft that calls itself Nexus claims to have more than 153 million driver's licenses from people in the U.S. and Canada, along with millions of other identity documents. The data may have been stolen from idscan.net, a Louisiana-based identity verification company whose technology is used by businesses specializing in car rentals, retail, finance, and entertainment. The person who first reported on the breach, Brian Krebs, discovered a copy of his own driver's license was stolen. He reported his discovery, which included an alleged copy of Pentagon Secretary Pete Hegseth's Minnesota driver's license. At the bottom of the account, it says the cost to unlock this record is $100.
8: Fox's Jennifer Griffin. More than a week after the devastating flood in Nepal, rescuers found two more victims alive today.
9: A woman was submerged underneath a building. She was found alive 10 days after those deadly flash floods ripped through villages along the Himalayan border between Nepal and China. Crews gave her water and a blanket before, of course, rushing her straight to the hospital. Meanwhile, another miracle today. A man was found inside a 740-foot tunnel at a hydropower project. Crews from across the world, including the U.S., are focusing on 12 projects that were across Nepal where 900 workers are missing. About 500 are believed to be trapped in various tunnels. Yesterday, two other workers were pulled to safety. One told rescuers the handful of people are still alive down there.
8: That's Fox's Stephanie Bennett, and we will continue to follow this story and let you know if indeed more people are found alive. I'm Roger Stern, and this is Fox News.
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13: They say it started at a small Christian school in Louisville, Kentucky.
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13: They say it happened over 18 years at least 4 different schools at the hands of the same 2 men, Ronnie and Donnie Stoner. Those men, trusted educators, football coaches, and twins, are now facing more than 50 charges related to alleged child sex abuse. 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This is a story about a group of women who say they survived the abuse, who took matters into their own hands and are still fighting for the girls they used to be.
5: 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No one ever came forward.
13: They're telling their story in a new season of Dig, coming soon from the Kentucky Center for Investigative Reporting.
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0: ashamed of himself.
1: He should be.
2: Todd, I want to
1: You should be ashamed of yourself.
0: Well, we all are sometimes. Todd, I want to talk a little bit about IRA beneficiaries. How does one focus on coordinating IRA beneficiary designations with an estate plan?
1: Yeah, that is a more loaded question than you probably even are aware of.
0: Good.
1: I mean, IRAs are just a tough asset to deal with from an estate planning standpoint in general. And we know it. We all have them. We, you know, the IRAs are generally like a house. Everybody's got a house. Everybody's got the IRA. But it's a item that doesn't fit well into your estate plan. Just say in general. Let's start with that. In general, it doesn't fit well. You know, I can't move it. I can't put it in a trust while I'm alive. I got a big tax problem if I move it. Because I have an income tax component built into the estate tax component that I want to fit. And, of course, then comes the nursing home side of things. Well, if you want to add that component to this overall estate plan, now it makes IRAs even harder to deal with. So I'll try to at least address some of these issues. The first one is, if you're just doing basic estate planning and you're not concerned about the nursing home, well, the IRA primary beneficiary should probably be your spouse if you have one. And the contingent beneficiary should either be your trust if you're doing one, you know, or the kids. Let's say you have children. So in that case, you would make it the trust if, as a contingent, if the goal of your estate plan is to make sure the assets don't just go outright to your children. You know, I'm trying to protect them from future creditors. I'm trying to protect them from divorces of the children. I want to keep it outside of the estate for estate tax purposes when they die so it grows estate tax free. You know, those items. Well, then I would make the contingent beneficiary of the IRA the trust. Again, not during life. I can't get it there during life because there'll be a huge income tax, but I can get it there at death. Okay, so that would be the reason. Now, if on the other hand, your trust simply says, oh yeah, just treat my kids equally, divide it and pay it out. Well, then there's no reason to run the IRA through the trust. You'd simply make the primary beneficiary the spouse and the contingent beneficiary the kids. Why? Because it's going to pay out anyway. Now remember, when you're paying it out, it's going to come out over 10 years to a child. That's the new rule under the Secure Act. That same 10-year payout can be preserved even if you make the designated beneficiary the trust. So that is just one way of incorporating your estate plan and your IRA together, and that's for revocable trust planning. But folks, when you want to do irrevocable trust planning, that's a little different. But either way, we know they can't get there during life. But can you name your trust, the irrevocable trust, the designated beneficiary of your IRA? Yes. And there's a lot more to learn about that, though. We only have so much time, unfortunately.
0: Talking with Todd Lutsky from the law firm of Cushing & Dolan. Still room on the phone lines at 888-205-2263. 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We're going to take a quick break here, but when we return, we're going to get right to those questions. Again, get calling. 888-205-2263 is the number, because when we return, it is right to your questions with Todd. That number one more time is 888-205-2263.
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1: Seeing some high volume out there on those roads today, folks. 93 northbound at exit.
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4: 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Todd, what is the best way to deal with qualified retirement plan assets, and can they be transferred to these irrevocable Medicaid trusts?
5: So this is a tough asset. 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
6: We're joined here by Todd Lutsky for Ask Todd. We do still have a little bit more room on the phone lines at 888-205-2263. So call that number to ask Todd your question live on air now. Again, 888-205-2263. Todd, we do have a caller lined up for you here. Let's go to Peter in Worcester. Peter, what's your question for Todd Lutsky?
7: Good morning, Todd. I love your show. I listen to you all the time. And I'm right now in the I had a trust done originally in 2012 for my two girls. I'm divorced. The attorney that set it up, I had it redone back in 2001 by a different attorney. She was a tax expert and elderly and all that. Bottom line here is it's a revocable trust. She instructed me. I have a 457B plan because I was a state employee for 34 years. And she told me to put the beneficiary of the 457 plan into the trust.
5: Okay.
7: And I've had a couple of people tell me that that's probably not a smart thing to do with the new Secure Act and everything. I wonder if you could comment on that for me.
5: So just let me just try to clarify what I understood here is, regardless of how many times you've updated or amended your estate plan, you currently have a revocable trust in place, correct?
7: Correct.
5: All right. And how old are you?
7: I'll be 66 in October.
5: Okay. So a revocable trust, 66. Are you married?
7: I am divorced. I am not currently married.
5: Okay. So single. All right. So the trust that you have in place, which I assume nursing home planning is not on your list, right? The revocable trust is okay for you.
7: Right. It's basically, yeah, you're okay. Absolutely right on that.
5: Okay.
7: Yeah.
5: So then I'm okay. So the revocable trust is in place. Does it say when you die that you want the assets to go equally to your children and pay it out? Or does it say equally to the children, hold it in trust and provide, you know, creditor protection, divorce protection, et cetera? Which one is it?
7: It would be the option one.
5: Okay. So if the trust simply says, pay it out to my kids, divide what's in there and pay it out, then there is no reason to make the designated beneficiary of your 457 plan the trust. Just make it the kids. Why is there no reason? Because your trust says pay it out, right? So there's no reason to run the IR or the qualified plan money through the trust just to be paid out to the kids. Follow me? It can just be paid directly from the IRA or the 457 plan to the kids. Now, had you said, oh, no, Todd, my trust is designed to hold these assets, protect them from creditors, allow my children to enjoy them and use them but not own them, so in case they get divorced, they don't lose the asset that's in there, or I want it to grow estate tax-free and then get to my grandkids tax-free. If you said all that, well, then I would say, depending on how large your qualified plan is, we would say, yeah, I, as a single person, I would make the primary beneficiary the trust. Why? Because I want to shelter those assets from all the creditors and estate taxes and everything else going forward as well. But in your case, I think you're fine. You just go ahead and make the beneficiary the children, have it pay out. I don't think there's any issue there. But folks, you could see how, in this case, even Peter, sort of getting different answers to whether or not you want to leave an IRA to the trust or a qualified plan of any kind to the trust versus making the beneficiary children. So in this case, I think we've answered his question, but folks, the guide we're giving away is going to help us with that, right? Now, this guide is actually explaining how to make your estate the beneficiary, never mind a person, never mind a trust, the estate, the beneficiary, which sounds like it's a bad idea, but it's not, provided you know all the rules that go along with it, which this guide offers. Like you have to have reached your required beginning date. You got to have a testamentary trust in place, which is a will trust, a trust built into the will. One of your objectives of doing the planning has got to be, I want to protect assets from the nursing home. You should probably be married when you're doing this kind of plan. So, but doing it is a great way of allowing you to fit your qualified plan asset into your estate plan so as to protect it from the nursing home, shelter it for estate tax purposes, because leaving it directly to children or directly to a spouse, excuse me, is not always great estate tax planning. Allow the spouse to have access to it, and at the same time, not cause an adverse income tax problem on the required minimum distribution. So a lot of balls in the air when you're dealing with an IRA, folks. Call and get the guide. Learn how to fit it into your estate plan. 866-848-5699 or legalexchangeshow.com. 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And you can always go to Cushing Dolan PC, our Instagram page, for more information.
6: Todd, how does that all also dovetail, or does it dovetail with other goals for estate planning in terms of estate tax minimization and those types of things, you know, bloodline planning for assets. How does that work in conjunction with those ideas, or does it not?
5: So when you're talking about an IRA, and again, Peter had the 457 plan, I want to first clarify, folks, that 457 plans, 401ks, IRAs, you know, defined benefit plans, 403bs. When I say IRA, I mean all of that. It's the same for all of these. These are qualified retirement accounts. So if you want your IRA to fit into your estate plan, and I think what you're asking me, Chuck, is forget about nursing home planning for a minute. Let's just talk about estate taxes, right?
6: Yeah.
5: Everybody's worried about estate taxes. Not everybody goes to a nursing home, but everybody dies, last I checked. So in this case, I want to make sure my estate plan is sheltered for estate taxes. Well, if I've got like a $3 million IRA and I've got a $1 million home and I got a $4 million estate, if I set up a revocable trust and I put just my house in there and it's a joint revocable trust, well, on the first death, all that's in the trust is a $1 million home, right? So all that can be sheltered from estate taxes is $1 million. So that's going to slide into the remainder share. But you're saying, well, wait a minute, Todd, what about the $3 million IRA? Well, again, the common rule from an income tax play is name the spouse as the beneficiary. Well, if you do that, it's not going to go through the trust. It's going to pass directly to the spouse. And when the spouse dies, let's say the next day, her estate is worth how much? $3 million. Not the house. The house is sheltered in the trust in that B bucket. But she's now worth $3 million, and the Massachusetts estate tax exemption is how much? $2 million. So we have an estate tax problem. So we did not even completely eliminate estate taxes for this individual in this hypothetical because of the way the estate plan was designed and the type of assets that they have that go with that estate plan. How do we fix it? This is why every plan is different, right? Well, in this case, we might say, you know what? I'm going to make the designated beneficiary on my IRA the trust, not the spouse. Why? Because I need to get more assets in there to shelter it for estate tax purposes so I can do that. It'll flow into the trust. It'll still, the beneficiary of the Q-tip share will still be my spouse. I'm still going to get great required minimum distribution payouts. I'm not going to have an adverse tax consequence. And it's going to shelter more for estate tax purposes. So, folks, lots to think about with an IRA and your estate planning.
6: Mr. Lutzky, thanks so much for joining us today. We appreciate it.
5: Always a pleasure. Thank you.
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6: Hi, this is Chuck and Mike from the Armstrong Advisory Group, and we've got a guide this month titled The 5 Hidden Costs of Saving Too Much for Retirement. Mike, one of the pieces there is that as you get into retirement, if you have large retirement accounts, the mandatory withdrawals from them could potentially push you into higher brackets for larger Medicare payments.
8: Yeah, so there's Medicare payments. 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But to your point, when you turn 65, there's this extra component related to Medicare, and the income can really throw you off there.
6: And in particular, if you've been budgeting for retirement, assuming one set of Medicare premiums, and then you end up with another, which, again, the adjustments are not a couple of dollars here and there. 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
2: Welcome back into The Legal Exchange with Todd Lutsky. I'm Susan Powers, a financial advisor with the Armstrong Advisory Group. And I'm joined, of course, by Todd Lutsky, a partner with the law firm of Cushing & Dolan with a master's in taxation. So, Todd, this guide that you have, I like to view this one as the loophole guide.
5: That's a good name.
2: And you know how much I enjoy a loophole.
5: You do.
2: So, these testamentary trusts, you know, who should really consider naming their estate their beneficiaries?
5: So, if you're going to be doing nursing home planning, so okay. If you're doing just revocable trust planning, this is not for you. It's not an issue. But when you're coming in and you're finding that the plan we're trying to put in place is going to accomplish not just probate avoidance, mm-hmm. Estate tax savings, which are usually the top two, but we also want to add nursing home protection into that mix.
9: Mm-hmm.
5: Well, once you add nursing home protection in and you now know you're shifting to irrevocable trusts, now you want to consider this idea of naming the estate the beneficiary. That's just the first step
9: mm-hmm.
5: in considering naming the estate the primary beneficiary of your
9: So instead
5: IRA.
9: Of your spouse, which is typically what we say.
5: Right. I'm so glad you picked up on that. That's why I said primary beneficiary. Normally it would be the spouse.
9: Yeah. Okay.
5: This is very different.
9: So you can't just decide to do this. Like if someone's listening and they say, oh, I'm just going to change my beneficiary in my IRA to my estate and that's going to automatically yeah. protect it from the nursing. You can't just do no. that if you don't have the legal documents to back it up, right?
5: Well, there's actually more criteria even than that. So you're right. You can't just say, oh, I don't need the guide. I'll just do
9: right.
5: what he said.
9: So no do-it-yourself here.
5: Please don't run down and say, I'll just go see my
9: Todd
5: financial
9: said.
5: Advisor. And now you could just put the estate of Todd, you know, whatever your name is,
9: yeah.
5: estate of Todd Letzke as beneficiary. No. So one, yes, you need to be thinking in terms of, I want to protect assets from the nursing home. Again, mm-hmm. if you don't even need to consider this. Okay, I'm past that stage. What's the next thing I need to consider? Well, you need to be age 73 or beyond. Or
9: how come?
5: I'm picking 73 because that's most people.
9: Mm-hmm.
5: But that age kind of fluctuates based on how old you are now.
9: So you have
5: so
9: to
5: someone
9: be
5: RMD who's 40,
9: age.
5: Right. Someone who's 40 now might not be
9: it's
5: 73.
9: 75.
5: Might not be the
9: right.
5: RMD age.
9: Right.
5: So the RBD, which is the required beginning date.
9: Yep.
5: So the RBD for most people, I don't know.
9: Anyone born before 1960 right now. Your required beginning date is 73.
5: Before 1960.
9: Before 60. Anyone after 60, it's 75.
5: Okay. So the RBD for many people that we talk about anyway
9: mm-hmm.
5: Would be 73.
9: Yep.
5: So you need to make sure you've reached the RBD, whatever that is for you,
9: yep.
5: 73 or 75, before you physically change the beneficiary. Because if you don't, then you have an income tax problem with your IRA. Remember, IRAs are all about income tax problems.
9: Right.
5: So it's this magic age of 73 that allows you to change the beneficiary to the estate of, provided you want to protect it from a nursing home.
9: Mm-hmm.
5: And then you're even going to need more documents than that, but that's at least the first two prongs. Otherwise, if you died and the beneficiary was the estate before you reach the RBD age,
9: mm-hmm.
5: then the payouts are going to come out over 5 years.
9: Ooh, that could be
5: a huge income tax problem. Not so much
9: right.
5: once you reach the RBD. Folks, those are just two of the criteria. A lot of balls in the air here when you're dealing with naming your estate the beneficiary of your IRA. Those are just two requirements. You got to have a testamentary trust. You have to have the idea of what's the size of your estate. You want to make sure that you don't trigger an income tax problem, but at the same time, you want it to be sheltered from estate taxes. You want it to be available to the spouse, and you want to protect it from the nursing home. You can do all of those, but you need to make sure you understand how to do it
9: mm-hmm.
5: and all the right documents in place. How to name your estate the beneficiary for your IRA. 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And you can also go to Cushing Dolan PC for more information.
9: So big flashing red sign, documents first. That has to be done first. You have to have your are you doing this through your trust? Are you doing this through your will? How do you actually establish this testamentary trust?
5: So to recap, you have to be wanting to protect assets from the nursing home, and you need to be 73
9: okay.
5: or meet the RBD.
9: Yeah.
5: Now, folks, You might be 65 and say, but Todd, I still want to protect this from the nursing home. Fine. We're going to set up the next requirement at that time called a testamentary trust. Mm-hmm. So we are going to set up a testamentary trust, even if you're 65 and you're doing this. But what we won't do is we won't change the designated beneficiary on the IRA.
9: Until you turn that
5: until age. You turn 73. Okay. But then you're all set. Everything's in place, right? All you have to do is, everybody says, how am I going to remember? You're going to remember because your financial guy is going to tell you you need to take minimum distributions now. And as mm-hmm. soon as you know you need to take minimum distributions, you're going to remember, oh, yeah, I need to change my designated yeah. beneficiary. So it's not hard to forget. So the designated beneficiary and wanting to do it. Then we start the planning. In the planning process, not only will we be setting up irrevocable trusts for other assets,
9: yep.
5: houses, rental, etc. We will then set up in the will a testamentary trust. So that's that, I like to call it a will built into a trust or a will trust. Mm-hmm. And that will be built into the will, ready to receive the IRA benefits when you die, if you die and never go to a nursing home, right?
9: Yep.
5: Which is our goal anyway. Mm-hmm. So then those assets will flow into this testamentary trust, and it's that testamentary trust that provides all of these tax benefits, nursing home benefits, et cetera, and control benefits.
9: So, Todd, I think about those folks out there that have worked with you that have done revocable trust planning, perhaps because they had such large IRAs that couldn't be protected in advance. So this is something, right. This strategy has really only been in place for, what, 3 or 4 years now,
5: yeah,
9: give or take?
5: It's pretty new.
9: So if someone did revocable trust planning and they say, hey, you mean there's something I can do if I have a large IRA now to potentially protect that? Can they go back and change their will to say?
5: So this is kind of a loaded question, I think. So let's not make it such a broad sweeping comment. Let's say if you've done irrevocable trust planning in the past.
9: Yeah.
5: And you say, yeah, Todd, I've got my irrevocable trust in place, but you're right. We never put our IRA in because we couldn't, and we still can't.
9: Yeah.
5: But you're telling me now there's a way where I can adjust, you know, maybe I'm over 73,
9: right.
5: and I can now adjust my plan mm-hmm. to accommodate my IRA. For those people, I'm going to say yes.
9: Okay. Right?
5: If it's a large enough, you know, it's nice IRA, nice size IRA, and yep. you want to come in and redo your will mm-hmm. and get a testamentary trust sure. built into your will for you and your spouse, and you would only do this if you're married.
9: Yeah.
5: That's another okay. requirement. You okay. would never do this if you're single.
9: Right.
5: I would say, yes, that might be something that you might want to explore. Back to your comment, if I did revocable trust planning in the past, I might have done it because my estate is large enough that I don't need nursing home planning.
9: Right.
5: So that if I don't need nursing home yeah. planning, right, then no, there's no reason to be running in
9: yep.
5: and changing it. Now, that said, if you've done revocable trust planning years ago, but your estate is, you know, maybe under $4 million and you say, I just want to switch because I'm older, well, then we can do a whole new plan
9: right.
5: for you. And then we would incorporate the new will trust built in.
9: Got
5: as well.
9: It. Lots to learn.
5: Folks, yeah, I can't even say enough about it, but just get the guide, how to name your estate the IRA beneficiary of your estate. 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
9: Todd Lutsky from the law firm of Cushing and Dolan, thank you so much.
5: Thank you, Susan. Always a pleasure.
9: I'm Susan Powers, a financial advisor with the Armstrong Advisory Group. 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
1: Talking in Ukraine, I'm Ted Lindner, Fox News. U.S. Envoys Steve Witkoff and Jared Kushner in Kyiv today for their first official visit to Ukraine as part of a renewed push to end the war with Russia. The trip follows more than 3 hours of talks with Russian President Vladimir Putin in Moscow Saturday that ended without any major breakthrough. Ukrainian President Volodymyr Zelensky says his government's ready for a constructive discussion, calling for peace and security guarantees. The diplomacy comes even after Russia and Ukraine continue to trade deadly drone attacks. Lindsey Clancy returning to a state-run psychiatric facility in Massachusetts Saturday after her case was declared a mistrial. Jurors were unable to reach a unanimous verdict. A new hearing is set for the end of the month, September 29th, where the district attorney must decide whether to retry or drop the case. Hawaii set to be battered by another hurricane. Fox Weather's Adam Klotz has the latest on Hurricane Lowell.
2: Currently a Category 3 with winds at 125 miles an hour, quite a ways from the Hawaiian Islands right now. It is about to make a turn, move due north, and really approach those islands as you get into really Monday into Tuesday morning. You are going to see those winds really beginning to hit the islands and bringing a whole lot of wave energy as well. It is weakening as it makes that move, but still a strong storm, 110 miles an hour with those winds as of Tuesday morning. So we'll be tracking that. But that is one of several storms across a very active Pacific. Carina further off towards the east. You got Marie and then still just more activity where these ultimately could become storms. This is all kind of El Nino related. The Pacific a lot warmer this time.
1: Hawaii Governor Josh Green has declared a state of emergency. The state's already been impacted by Hurricane Lala and Tropical Storm Moke last month. And Rome has declared a red zone around the Colosseum after fireworks fired at police injured several officers. The area now has around-the-clock police and military presence amid concerns about crime and drug dealing. 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
5: The curtain is finally set to go up on the 2026 New England Patriots, and we check in on the Red Sox and the Red Hots, Mickey Gasper. This is the Press Pass. I am Chris Ryan. It has felt like a while since the Patriots have played a real football game. It's because it has been nearly 7 months since the Super Bowl loss to the Seattle Seahawks. Now the Patriots will head to Seattle to take on that squad as they'll celebrate that championship on opening night with banner raising and all those festivities prior to the Patriots and Seahawks doing battle to begin the 2026 NFL season. That game still sticks in the minds of coaches and players who've used it to serve as motivation throughout the offseason, but I was interested in seeing how much of what the Patriots learned about themselves in that game out in Santa Clara went into how they decided to build this roster for 2026. I posed that question to Patriots head coach Mike Vrabel.
9: How much of what you did in the offseason was based upon what you learned about the group in the Super Bowl and areas that you wanted to improve?
10: I don't think that the Super Bowl was the only factor in the decisions that we made. I think you evaluate your roster. You know, you look at the guys that you want to move forward with and the guys that you feel like, you know, that maybe moved on in free agency. You look at the draft and you try to figure out who the best guys that would come onto your team that you have a vision for. So, I mean, the games that every game that we played, I think, factors into it. You have to be at your best in this league at every moment. You know, whether that's going on the road in Seattle, it's playing at home, or it's playoff games.
5: Let's check in with some of the stars on this Patriots squad on each side of the ball to begin our deep dive on Patriots Seahawks. We'll start with Ramondre Stevenson, Patriots running back, on what's going on the offensive side of the ball, where the Patriots have gotten better, it seems, in just about every area.
11: How excited to get things started? Obviously, everything's been circled on the calendar here for a while of Seattle, long OTAs, mini camp, training camp. How excited to get this going?
12: Very excited. Got a new group of guys, to go at war with on the offensive side of the ball, so I'm just excited about that. My first time in Seattle, too, so excited about that and just excited to get it rolling.
11: Do you feel like this is an offense that has grown in a pretty significant way since last season, and a lot of the areas that needed to be improved have been improved, particularly along the offensive line, receiving core? Like, it feels like this is kind of like a video game type of an offense. Like, you kind of created it as good as you possibly can for different schemes, different play types.
12: Ultimately, it's still a new group. We still got some of the same players and things like that, but ultimately, it's a new group of guys. You need to, build that confidence from week one and just keep it rolling.
11: How do you feel about yourself coming out of training camp? Because it feels like you looked in this training camp as good as you ever have. Do you feel that way? Do you feel as good as you have? Do you feel like this is kind of the best version of yourself coming into 2026?
12: Yeah, I appreciate that. And, yeah, I feel the most healthy I've been. Just as a whole, just as a football player, yeah, I feel very good. Probably one of my best ones yet.
11: Final thing, Travion, how have you seen him grow, and how important is it for you to kind of help him in that area of getting better and better with each season, with each rep, with each game?
12: Yeah, he's grown in all aspects of the game, I think. And that year one to year two jump is huge, and can make a difference on your career. So I think he knows that. And I think he's, primed for, to have a better season than last year and have a good year.
5: Ramondre Stevenson there. Also an opportunity to talk with Patriots captain on the defensive side of the ball, Robert Spillane.
11: Just how excited to get things started here. We've been waiting for the Seattle game. Everybody's waiting for the Seattle game for a while. How excited to kind of see it finally close?
13: Oh, this is what we work for all year long. Since we left the Super Bowl, we've been working for this moment, knowing that it was going to be fast approaching us, and I'm just so excited to see everyone's really work come to fruition here on Wednesday.
11: A lot of great teams will talk about how you have to suffer that loss in order to win. What did you learn about yourself, and do you feel as this group, about this group, that'll make this team better moving forward after that loss? Obviously, there's some different personnel, but the core of this team is really very much still intact.
13: Yeah, I mean, everyone's going to learn something individually different from that moment. I know I learned don't take anything for granted. Treat every day like it's your last. Go out there, enjoy the moment, pour into this game, and it's going to give back to you. And I'm just really excited of all the work we've done in OTAs in the summer and here in training camp. And I know we're ready to go out there and put our performance on display.
11: In what ways do you feel like this defense is better?
13: We're on year two of a system. We understand each other. We communicate better. We know what to expect. And I'm just really excited to see us take that year two jump.
11: What are the biggest things that stand out about Seattle's offense and things that you remember from the game, things that you've seen and anticipate with them coming into this contest?
13: Yeah, obviously they have a new running back. They have a new offensive coordinator. A lot of the other pieces remain the same. They're going to want to run the ball. They're going to want to stay on their schedule. We got to get them to second and third and long and play from that style of football.
11: Darian Price, a Notre Dame guy, maybe scout him a little bit with Yael Raridan, but a big physical back. What stands out? And is there anything to playing a guy and seeing how he, how he runs, how difficult or easy it is to bring him down, that's different than watching it on film?
13: Yeah, obviously, anytime you play somebody in person, it's going to be a little bit different in film. But he's an exciting young player for them. He has great speed to the edge. And we got to do a great job playing great team defense, edge wall swarm to stop the run like we always do.
14: We appreciate you.
13: Thank you.
14: Thanks.
13: Have a good one.
5: A big question going into this game is the contract status of Christian Gonzalez. He is not committed to playing on Wednesday, and Patriots head coach Mike Vrabel gave a rather general answer about individuals who are healthy and under contract playing and practicing. So that does remain somewhat up in the air as both the Patriots and Gonzalez work on a contract extension. That is a topic that came up in my conversation with Patriots defensive lineman Milton Williams.
11: So obviously the Super Bowl is the Super Bowl, but is there an element, of revenge? Maybe that's a bit of a strong of a word, but one little bit of a payback on this group that kind of plays, you're smiling a little bit, that kind of plays in a game like this, particularly for a guy like you that likes to draw, motivation from things like that type of a loss.
15: Yeah, I wouldn't say revenge because, it's a new year. But it is the last team that we played last year, and we didn't get it done. So we got an opportunity, to go out, show what we've been working on, show what type of defense, we can beat in a team that we want to be. And it couldn't be a better opponent than to go against the Super Bowl champs.
11: How much better do you think this defense is? And you guys were really, really good last year. How much better do you think this defense is, and how good a job did the organization do in attacking some of the weaknesses potentially of this group?
15: I think we're gonna be pretty good, but it depends on what we put on tape. I can't say how good we're gonna be right now. We got to go out there and show what we can do and put it on tape for everybody to see.
11: I want to talk about Christian Gonzalez and what his future is gonna be and whether he's gonna play and all that. How does that affect you guys? And is a player's business kind of their business? Or do you have a feeling about, okay, I want to have, this guy here?
15: Yeah, I mean, everybody got their own situation. We can't worry about his situation. That's his situation. He a grown man. He going to handle his situation how he need to handle it. But we got a job to do. We still got to go out there and do our job. Hopefully he there out there with us and they get, everything squared away. But we got to do what we do.
11: As you prep for them, how much do you take in terms of what they put on tape in the Super Bowl last year? Or do you expect with a new offensive coordinator, obviously Jadarian Price coming in, looks like a really good one at the running back spot. Do you see them being different than last year in any substantive way?
15: You never know. You never know. But they do have a new offensive coordinator. So I'm pretty sure. I think he's the only new coach on their whole staff. So I'm pretty sure they're going to do a lot of the things they did last year, but have some wrinkles here and there. But we don't know. We got to go out there and line up and be in our gap where we're supposed to be. And it really don't matter what they run. If we do what we're supposed to do, it won't matter.
11: Well, how much do you think the environment is going to fuel you as well? I mean, they're going to raise the banner. There's going to be a celebration. There's going to be all that. And there you are on their field. How much do you think that's going to play? Do you like being there for that? Do you not like being there for that? How do you look at it?
15: I like going into you know, tough environments or environments when people say they are tough and the fans loud. I just like being in that environment, just hearing the fans, even though if they're not cheering for me, it's still just good to hear. You know, definitely going to be motivated to go out there, start the season off right. Like I said, we ain't finishing off how we want to last year. But we got opportunity to start off on the right foot of a long journey ahead. So, you know, we're going to try to do that.
14: We appreciate it, man.
5: We'll stick on the defensive side of the ball as we start to talk to players who are with the Patriots for the first time and playing their first game in New England. We'll start with edge rusher Draymont Jones.
16: Just how excited to have the Seattle game right around the corner now and kind of take the car out for a spin a little bit and see what this team has.
17: Yeah, man. I'm ready to take the whip out, see what the team's like, and we're super excited. We've been eager for this. We've been in camp and OTAs for a long time, so it's good to actually have everything be real in life.
16: When you look at this defense, what are some of the areas that you feel that are the biggest areas of strength so far that you've seen, you know, through training camp and the joint practices, and have a feel for where you guys are going to excel?
17: I think we have a lot of urgency in our group, and I think that's going to translate a lot on the field about how we play, and that urgency is going to translate to us being super communicative and, you know, bringing that energy to the ball that you need, you know, forcing turnovers, creating disruption. So we're an urgent group.
16: As a guy that's been around and understands, you know, how the league works, how you go about, you know, utilizing your skills to have success, the guy to your right, Gabe Akis, like, how much do you kind of lean on him to kind of push him, you know, in the right direction, or any young player, or do you kind of stand back and kind of let things happen, let them learn?
17: No, I'm always here to help Gabe. Like I say to someone, like, I'm not going to coddle him, but I'm going to be in his ear. I'm going to help him out. You know, I'm going to push him to be the best player he can be, because, you know, his goal here is to be great, and his job is to take my job. So I'm going to help him do that, even though that sounds crazy. But, you know, I'm going to look out for my guy.
16: Last thing I want to ask you about is Seattle as a whole. What stands out to you about them on film? Obviously, fans pretty familiar with them, having seen them in the Super Bowl. What stands out to you about this group, and what are their biggest areas of strength?
17: I think this group has a lot of flavors they can do. They got a lot of different heads they can throw the ball to. They got a lot of playmakers, and that's why they won the Super Bowl, and that's been making them so great these past couple years.
14: Sweet. Appreciate it.
5: Also checked in with new offensive lineman and guard Elijah Vera Tucker.
16: How excited are you to get this started? Obviously, minicamp, training camp, it's all been a long period of time. Seattle's been circled for a period of time, and now it's right there in front of you.
18: This is really exciting for me, you know. Especially going to week one in an environment like that, I think it's going to be a really good test for our offense, you know what I'm saying? Defense as well, you know. Overall, it'll just be really fun.
16: Communication is so key for the offense, particularly an offensive line and the quarterback. How do you prepare, and how big of a test is it to have that loud of an environment early on for a group that obviously is still kind of coming together?
18: Yeah, I think it's just over-communicating kind of by also not doing too much during the practice. This week, you know, I think just like every other team too, you bring in those loudspeakers and you crank it up to the max. So, you know, we've been doing that for a while now, getting prepared for this week, and I think it's definitely going to play a role.
16: Getting to know Drake, what has impressed you most about him as a leader, as a quarterback, and have you seen growth in him even throughout the course of the time you've known him, which has been brief?
18: Yeah, I think obviously the talent is there, you know what I'm saying, even from not being here, I've seen it, you know, and just to see it firsthand now, it's really cool. Then also from the leadership standpoint, I feel like every day he's taking more and more control of this offense and setting, you know, a standard for not only himself but us as well. So, you know, holding people accountable and stuff like that is also a big thing. I feel like he's doing with other players as well. So I'm happy to be a part of an offense like that.
16: A huge point of emphasis in the offseason was improvement on the offensive line. Obviously, you're a big part of that. What do you see from this group, and what goes into making an offensive line a cohesive, successful unit?
18: I think just everyone, you know, being able to work well with each other. You know what I'm saying? Obviously, on the O-line, all five guys have to be doing their job, and really the whole offense as well. So I think, you know, when you have smart guys on O-line and real talented as well, it makes everybody's job easier. And then just since OTAs and going through camp, we've definitely improved a lot.
16: Final question is on Seattle. Their defense obviously is, if not the best, one of the best in the league. We obviously saw that in the Super Bowl. Yeah. A lot of blitz packages. Leonard Williams is obviously phenomenal up front.
11: What are the biggest challenges that they present, and how big of a test, not just is it to be on the road, but that group as a whole?
18: Yeah, they're very talented up front. They're talented, you know, as a whole team. They got a, you know, a few X players over there. So I think it's just about scheming up and then obviously playing to how we want to play, you know what I'm saying? And that goes for the whole season, you know, bringing our identity on the road and at home and executing at a high level. I think that's something that's kind of the standard here at this organization over time. So it's just, you know, it's up to us to keep that going.
11: Appreciate it. Thank you.
18: Yeah, thank you.
5: For Patriots' third-round draft choice, tight end Eli Raridan will be his first NFL game.
19: How excited for your first

0: throughout all my years besides high school and maybe a little bit of middle school, but he's always been my head coach growing up on my tackle football teams, and he's been with me every step of the way, and I think it's going to be special for him and a lot of my family as well. So
1: talking to Robert Spillane and Milton Williams, guy that keeps coming up is Jadarian Price, and a guy you know pretty well.
0: Yeah.
1: Tell us a little about him, and obviously he had that incredible 1-2 tandem with Jeremiah Love last year. What impresses you most about him, and what should the guys in the defense be anticipating?
0: Yeah, I think, you know, he's one of my better friends at Notre Dame, and what's so special about him is he's just so explosive with the ball. He's hard to bring down. He's got great ball carrier vision, and there's so many things about his game that makes him great, and I'm excited to be able to play him and see how we compete against him.
2: Now to the Red Sox, who continue their series down in Baltimore against the Orioles. And we'll start with Roman Anthony, who came off of the injured list on Sunday and has been red hot for the Boston Red Sox since his return. Anthony is 10 of 22 with two home runs since returning to the lineup for the Red Sox on August the 30th.
3: I think just coming back again and feeding off the energy of the crowd, it's feeding off the energy of the guys. It's like a new season in a sense for me. I think it's felt like I've missed a year or so with the time off and getting a chance to kind of turn the page and enter that mode of it almost being September when I was coming back, and now being September, it's just doing everything I can to, you know, help the team win, and not that that isn't always the goal, but I think when you get closer to the end of the year, you start to realize that, you know, nothing matters anymore except for winning.
4: Do you have an expectation that the bats would be as quality as they've been, and you'd have the type of results that you have had coming back, considering the layoff?
3: Yeah, I mean, I always expect that of myself. I've done it here before. I know what I'm capable of when I'm out there on the field. So it's just about continuing to get out there and play every day.
2: And of course, baseball fans in New Hampshire, New England, and really across the country have been captivated with the story of Mickey Gasper, whose incredible August put him on a list with folks like Ted Williams and Barry Bonds.
4: Fans have been talking about you like nonstop and what you've done over the last 13 games, home run wise. What do you make of that? Today, obviously, you settled for, you know, 2 for 5 and a double and a single. But when it comes to what you've been able to do on a consistent basis, hitting the ball that way, what stands out? Because the lists have been pretty amazing. You're in a company with Ted Williams, Barry Bonds, in terms of what you accomplished in August and over a 13-game period.
5: Yeah, it's just product of good cage work and, you know, being ready to play and being confident and staying loose in the box. You know, I just, when I'm going good, that's, you know, my swing. And when I'm on time is, you know, I get the ball in the air to the pole side. So, you know, that's kind of where my damage has been with the homer. So, you know, that means my path is good and that I'm seeing the ball and I'm making good swing decisions.
4: What's impressed you about what Roman has been doing? You've had the best seat in the house for him the last three games, watch him in the on-deck circle. Obviously, when guys come off the aisle at times, there's even with Trevor as well, there's kind of a time period where there's an adjustment to big league pitching. That has not happened. Roman has had as quality of bats as we've seen from him. What have you noticed? What's impressed you about him?
5: He's just he's a superstar in this league. You know, he gets pitched tough every night. His name's circled every night. And he's, you know, going up there and hunting his pitch and, you know, not expanding, you know, not getting himself out. He's just going up there and having quality at bats. And, you know, as you saw today, he's using the whole field, you know, so it's just, you know, he seems to be on time and he's seeing the ball. And, you know, when you're doing that, you got a chance. And, you know, with his skill set, you know, it's putting the barrel on the ball and good things happen.
4: On to Baltimore now. What's your sense about how close this group is to, you know, breaking out once again, where it feels like the bats again have been quality? What's your sense about how close this team is to, you know, getting back to where you normally are?
5: Yeah, I mean, I think we're a great team, and you know, we just didn't play our game these past couple days, and you know, but one thing's for sure, we didn't quit again. So, you know, that's all you can ask for. We just got to go out and play a little bit more of a complete game from start to finish and try not to find ourselves in a hole and, you know, play clean defense, play clean base running and you know, timely hitting, you know, all those things get us back in a win column.
2: Now, Gasper rejoined the Red Sox after he was sent down for a day, this to make room on the roster for Roman Anthony and Trevor Story to return.

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0: One jury holdout is apparently at issue in the Lindsey Clancy trial as it concerns reasonable doubt.
1: One juror who refuses to listen to the law that you've given him or her.
0: Defense attorney Kevin Reddington made a motion to have that juror removed. Prosecutor Jennifer Sprague said she felt the judge was correct to ask each juror if they could follow the law.
2: And then giving a general instruction on reasonable doubt.
0: Prison awaits Clancy if the jury decides on murder or manslaughter. If she is found not criminally responsible, she will be housed in a state mental health facility. A hung jury means the case could be retried.
3: This is New Hampshire Today.
4: Tonight, CD1, five candidates on the stage. Right. And with five people, it becomes hard to break through. So who stood out tonight?
5: Right. We have to try and give everyone just about equal time. Yeah. And so it's hard to have a breakout performance on a stage with five candidates. But what we could see clearly is that the target was Maura Sullivan. Mm-hmm. She was in for a lot of attacks, as you saw just now in our reporting. So the question is now, how did voters interpret what happened there? They see Stephanie Shaheen attacking Maura Sullivan. They see Christian Urrutia attacking Maura Sullivan. How do they read those attacks? And then how do they feel about how Maura Sullivan handled them? That's going to be sort of the big question mark for CD1 Democratic Party voters heading into the next few days.
3: Where the Granite State turns to get all the latest news and information.
6: Scanlon says he expects about 250,000 voters to cast ballots next week. And even with some new additions to the voting process, he says that the state is ready to go. Now, Scanlon projects roughly 28% of the state's registered voters to show up at the polls. Today, he reviewed local voter ID, but also addressed federal election policies like election monitors sent by the Department of Justice. He says his office was not directly notified, but is aware DOJ monitors will be at polling places in Manchester and Nashua with the possibility of moving to other locations. The monitors may speak with voters and election officials, but are not expected to interfere with voting operations.
3: Now, New Hampshire Today.

0: is Vanter today. I am Chris Ryan as we kick off Labor Day weekend. Want to remind you to tune into the Hampshire Day program on Monday morning as the AFL-CIO breakfast is taking place, Labor Day breakfast in Manchester here on Monday morning. And that is bringing two potential presidential candidates to the Granite State to speak at that breakfast. And prior to it, they're going to be right here in studio on the New Hampshire Today program. U.S. Senator Mark Kelly and Congressman Ro Khanna will both be in studio on Monday morning. So you want to make sure you tune in for that. If you can't make it, of course, you can listen to previous interviews and segments from the New Hampshire Today program via the iHeartRadio app. So that'll be available shortly after the live interviews with Senator Kelly and Ro Khanna, Congressman from California, coming up on the New Hampshire Today program. And our top story this morning, all eyes on the Plymouth courtroom down in Massachusetts, where the jury will be returning in under an hour for a seventh day of deliberations. Let's get the latest right now from outside the courtroom and Fox's Nate Foy.
1: The judge called up each juror one by one, asking them if they could follow his instructions. They all said yes. The judge then clarified reasonable doubt and sent the jury back to deliberate more. Reddington said the holdout jurors threatening to cause a mistrial and he wants he or she replaced. Again, the jury comprised of 9 women and 3 men. They are anonymous. There are 6 alternates who are ready to step in if needed, but the prosecution doesn't want that to happen. Reasonable doubt is so important in this case because in Massachusetts, the burden is on the prosecution to prove that Lindsay Clancy knew what she was doing and that it was wrong when she killed her 3 children.
0: Now to Washington, where J.D. Vance, Vice President of the United States, stepped into the role of White House Press Secretary yesterday and addressed the media in the White House briefing room. Jessica Rosenthal has that story.
2: Vice President J.D. Vance said if people are concerned about high prices and affordability, then why elect Democrats who he says will raise taxes?
3: What they're telling you is that every inflation problem that you're worried about today, they're going to make worse and they're going to undo our very good efforts to try to bring down the inflation and to make that reduction in inflation sustainable.
2: When it comes to Iran, he said the blockade and economic D-Day are working.
3: I think that they're losing their capabilities by the day. I think they're realizing, by the way, that their control over the Strait of Hormuz is effectively gone.
2: He said Iran is to blame for high gas prices because they fire on commercial ships in the Strait. Jessica Rosenthal, Fox News.
0: But is that argument going to resonate with voters as they head out on the roadways this Labor Day weekend and see gas prices of $4.14 in the Granite State, $4.15 nationally, and record high diesel prices at $4.74 here in the Granite State and at $5.74 here in the Granite State and $5.92 nationally? That is the question. And a big point of having to try to sell that, the White House is facing at this point in time. Fox's Peter Ducey takes a look at that angle.
4: Vice President Vance is saying he doesn't know if the Iran war will be over by the midterms. But then again, he doesn't think it's a war at all.
5: Right now, there is no active shooting.
6: Not a war. And not a worry about high gas prices because
5: gas, frankly, could have been much, much higher were it not for our efforts.
6: Still, White House officials are trying to bring prices down. It just may take a while.
5: I'm not going to make a promise about when it's going to return to $3.
6: A wedding party in southern Iran was mistakenly targeted by a U.S. strike this week, killing 4 and injuring 60 more, according to Iranian state media.
5: I'm extremely skeptical of this.
6: And of Iran's ability to do much damage with recent cyber attacks against U.S. infrastructure.
0: This comes as President Trump promises his administration's deal with Venezuela to control 65 billion barrels of its proven oil reserves. This that'll bring gas prices lower. Experts warn it will take years for Americans to feel the impact because oil companies will have to invest in infrastructure. Democrats are calling the plan corrupt. More on that coming up for you throughout the course of the hour. I am Chris Ryan. Thanks so much for joining us here on this Friday morning in the great state of New Hampshire as folks head out on the roadways for this Labor Day weekend with some beautiful weather in store. This is New Hampshire Today.
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8: This is an answer today. I am Chris Ryan. I appreciate you joining us for the show. I love state primaries because it gives you a sense as to where the various parties, Republicans and Democratic parties, are at in terms of their base, what type of candidates they're interested in, and you know what messages are resonating. So the two races that are the most intriguing in that regard are both in the first congressional district on the Republican and Democratic side. And last night, the candidates in CD2 on the Democratic side debated on WMUR. Here's a portion of that and where they're asked whether or not they would support impeachment against President Trump. All five candidates raised their hands saying they would support the impeachment of President Trump. Here's Stephanie Shaheen.
9: And your hand was up. What's the specific impeachable offense in this term that you see?
10: Well, look, I stood with Chief Justice or Justice John Broderick here in Manchester at Granite State Candy Shop 2 weeks ago to go even further and say we need to hold this president accountable, stiff criminal penalties for what he is doing with personal profiteering to the tune of $2 billion while the American people can't afford health care and housing. It is outrageous, and we can hold this president to account.

0: that nothing is going to get done with President Trump in the White House, despite what, you know, J.D. Vance and Trump are saying, that, you know, the Democrats, electing Democrats can increase your taxes. No, because at the end of the day, unless they agree to Trump and or Vance agree to, you know, allowing this legislation that could potentially be passed by Democrats to be signed or to go into law, there's not going to, they still have that check on a Democratic controlled Congress. So this is what is going to take place. I mean, we are going to see hearing after hearing after hearing. And for Democrats, this is what they want. For folks in the middle, I feel that electing Democrats is largely just going to produce more of the same with a split government. I don't think that there is really a specific item of Democratic policy that this White House is going to be willing to work with them on. So the next, you know, 2 years, if Democrats control the House and Senate, is going to be all about holding Trump accountable from Democrats. And once again, there is going to be a environment where the American people are left wondering why the government is not working for them, which in my view in 2028 is going to create even more of a outsider anti-establishment sentiment, and perhaps even push people, you know, more toward the Republican side of things if the Republicans can produce somebody that is, has, can somewhat, you know, stiff arm President Trump and run in a different, you know, direction, where if Democrats are elected and they fail to produce anything, which they will, given the fact that Republicans will control and President Trump will control the White House, there is going to be a situation where we're going to be more, as Americans, angry and upset about the direction of this country after, you know, Democrats have gains here, as expected, in the House and in potentially the Senate. And, you know, you look around the country right now, and it feels that really, other than in New Hampshire, where there's several polls which indicate that, you know, John E. Sununu could win here, it feels like Democrats are getting more and more entrenched in their poll numbers and their statuses to the point where they're going to have success in the midterm election. Really, as I said, the only trend here against that that we're seeing across the country is in New Hampshire, where Sununu has made some significant steps forward. But you look at all the other, you know, swing races, and it feels like even Republicans are acknowledging that the Texas race is swinging toward Tallarico and away from Paxton. Maine, it feels like, you know, Collins is getting a little bit desperate there, and that Troy Jackson may be, you know, slipping away in that contest. El Sayed feels like kind of the same thing there in Michigan. But I think Sununu's ads have been effective. And I think that the fact that he has been outside of government for so long has allowed, for whatever reason, him to, you know, make a more convincing argument that he is an outsider and Pappas is the insider, you know, in this race. That's just the way that it feels right now. I am Chris Ryan. This is New Hampshire Today.
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1: This is New Hampshire Today. I am Chris Ryan. I appreciate joining us for the show. Down in Plymouth, Massachusetts, one juror seems to be stopping the rest of the jurors from deciding in Lindsey Clancy's favor. Now, we don't know exactly what that means, but there is a lone holdout juror who drew the ire of Clancy's defense attorney, Kevin Reddington, yesterday. Here is Brian Yenis from Fox outside the courthouse in Plymouth, Mass.
2: They gave the judge a note. We do not know what that note exactly said. It was not read in court, but according to Lindsey Clancy's attorney, Kevin Reddington, it revealed an 11-1 split among the jurors. He claims the lone holdout is refusing to, quote, apply reasonable doubt. Now, amid concerns the juror either does not understand or won't follow the jury instructions, the judge questioned each juror individually before rereading the reasonable doubt charge. No one knows which way the jury is split, either for or against the defense, but Reddington is acting like the jury is in favor of acquitting Lindsey Clancy. Today, he unsuccessfully argued to try to replace the holdout with an alternate juror.
1: Joining us right now on the HRC, Your Neighbor Credit Union guest on former U.S. Marshal and also former New Hampshire Speaker of the House, Steve Shirtliff. Good morning, Steve.
3: Good morning, Chris.
1: Appreciate joining us for the show. We're going to start with your U.S. Marshal's hat before we put on the Speaker's hat. And you know, what do you see here in regard to the Lindsey Clancy situation with the jury split at this point in time? But it appears to be an 11-1 split in favor of Clancy in some way, shape, or form.
3: Well, you know, Chris, I spent 26 years with the U.S. Marshals, and I've been in a lot of courtrooms from First World Trade Center bombing trial to trials in New Hampshire, Ohio, all over the country, wherever we were needed. I've never seen anything that happened like happened in the courtroom yesterday in Plymouth, Mass. It sounds like the one juror does not want to vote for acquittal. Especially as adamant as the defense attorney became yesterday, which is surprising, but not but understandable. I don't know. I could see that person being replaced by an alternate for not being able to follow the judge's directions.
1: Right, but the judge made the point that who is he to replace that juror and not basically the 11 others, right? And so that juror has that right to their belief or opinion in this instance. Now, the argument that Kevin Reddington, the defense attorney, is trying to make is that they're not following the judge's orders. But if they believe that Lindsey Clancy, you know, did do this under her own fruition, who are they? Who is the judge to replace him or her just because of the fact that they don't agree with the 11 others?
3: Well, I think whatever happens, it could be appealed, of course. But I mean, it sounds when you have 11 members of a jury and one going one way. Well, of course, there was a wonderful Broadway play back in the 1950s, 12 Angry Men, and the one holdout that finally persuaded the other jury to vote for acquittal. That was TV and plays and movies, but this is real life. I don't know. That's something I've never seen anything like that happen. The fact that he questioned each juror, the whole thing, and the way the defense attorney got so upset with the court. And of course, the judge gave him a lot of leeway because it's understandable why he was so incensed. But, yeah, this is interesting, and I wouldn't be surprised if Judge Sullivan in Plymouth hasn't talked to other members of the court and asked them, you know, as a judge, what would you do in this situation? So it's an awkward one.
1: That is Steve Shirtliff joining us on the HRCU, Your Neighbor Credit Union guest line. Yesterday, J.D. Vance spoke with reporters in the White House briefing room, and you know, he and Republicans find themselves in a very difficult situation right now in that the midterm election is just around the corner. And, you know, we're hearing the news report this morning as folks head out on the roadways, record high gas prices on Labor Day, over $1 a gallon up over last year, record high diesel prices. And Chuck Zada has been telling us that we could expect to see diesel prices climbed to around $6 a gallon. And now they're in a position of trying to explain why prices are going up instead of going down when they promised in the last campaign in 2024 that they would go down. Here's J.D. Vance yesterday in the White House briefing room. This report from Fox's Jessica Rosenthal.
0: Vice President J.D. Vance said if people are concerned about high prices and affordability, then why elect Democrats who he says will raise taxes?
4: What they're telling you is that every inflation problem that you're worried about today, they're going to make worse, and they're going to undo our very good efforts to try to bring down the inflation and to make that reduction in inflation sustainable.
0: When it comes to Iran, he said the blockade and economic D-Day are working.
4: I think that they're losing their capabilities by the day. I think they're realizing, by the way, that their control over the Strait of Hormuz is effectively gone.
0: He said Iran is to blame for high gas prices because they fire on commercial ships in the Strait. Jessica Rosenthal, Fox News.
1: Is this argument going to have any weight with independent and swing voters?
3: No, I don't think it will. It may with a few, but, you know, this is what we see sadly so often in elections. I'm bad, but the other person's worse, so vote for me. You know, I'm the lesser of two evils. We know the promises that the Trump administration made during the election. No long extended wars. Prices are coming down. We're going to see $2 a gallon for gas, if not less. This is, you know, here in New Hampshire, I think especially we kind of stick to our old Yankee ways. And I remember my dad as a kid buying a piece of land and shaking hands with the first person he bought it from. And I said, Dad, don't you need a piece of paper to say that you're doing this? He says, I know Arthur, and Arthur knows me. His handshake's as good as anything you'd find on paper. And maybe we don't see that as much, but it's still ingrained in us here in New Hampshire that a person's word is their bond. The president made promises, and he hasn't kept. It'd be something if he broke one promise, but he's broken so many. And I think what the vice president said is just falling on deaf ears.
1: And the other piece is that if you send Democrats to the House and to the Senate, and President Trump is still president, they're not gonna be able to do anything. So it's not like they're gonna usher in this new era of democratic socialism when President Trump is there as president. Now, when it comes to a democratic socialist governor, you look out to Wisconsin and they saw the potential of that in the primary with Francesca Hong, and they said, no, thank you. So putting, you know, folks in power that may be perceived as being worse than the current administration is different than sending people to D.C. to hold the administration accountable for not fulfilling their promises. And I think voters understand the difference in those two, despite what President Trump and J.D. Vance have been trying to assert in regard to what Democrats would do if elected. I want to take a brief look at CD1 with you. Those candidates debated last night. What's your sense here where Stephanie Shaheen is behind in the polls, but Moore Sullivan, was the focus of the candidates and now the focus of a slew of negative super PAC ads? To me, it feels like that Sullivan may have peaked too early.
3: Well, I got to be honest, Chris. As a veteran, I even though I'm in the second CD, I support Maura Sullivan. So I want to make that clear for the record. I don't think so. I think a lot of the negative ads that are coming out now, attacking her with some voters might have some impact. But I think it's going to be an extremely close election. We've got two great candidates running in the, well, we get several, but at least two that we hear the most of that are excellent and have great backgrounds. But I think Mara will prevail, maybe only by a couple of points, but I think she's going to eke out the victory.
1: We'll see. Steve, as always, appreciate your time. Have a great weekend. We'll talk soon.
3: You too, my friend. Take care.
1: That is Steve Shurtleff joining us on the HRC, Your Neighbor Credit Union guest on, former U.S. Marshal and former Speaker of the New Hampshire House. Chuck Zada's next on The Economy. 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
1: Red Sox trailed 3-1 in this game, but came from behind, went up 6-3. Couple big home runs late. Nick Sogard with one. Roman Anthony with another. Adley Rutschman hit two home runs in his return to Baltimore. And then the Sox had all the runs that they needed, even though Aroldis Chapman gave up two runs in the ninth, make it a 6-5 ball game. Sox play game number two of that four-game set against the Orioles tonight down in Baltimore. Roman Anthony has been red hot in his return for the Boston Red Sox and spoke about that prior to the Sox heading down to Baltimore.
13: I think just coming back again and feeding off the energy of the crowd, it's feeding off the energy of the guys. It's like a new season in a sense for me. I think it's felt like I've missed a year or so with the time off and getting a chance to kind of turn the page and enter that mode of it almost being September when I was coming back, and now being September, it's just doing everything I can to, you know, help the team win, and not that that isn't always the goal, but I think when you get closer to the end of the year, you start to realize that, you know, nothing matters anymore except for winning.
14: Do you have an expectation that the bats will be as quality as they've been, and you'd have the type of results that you have had coming back considering the layoff?
13: Yeah, I mean, I always expect that of myself. I've done it here before. I know what I'm capable of when, you know, when I'm out there on the field. So it's just about continuing to get out there and play every day.
1: Roman Anthony there, somebody that's the Red Sox expect to have back in about a week is Wilson Contreras, who was placed on the injured list due to a left hamstring strain. He was working out at Fenway Park on Wednesday, and after that spoke with reporters. Contreras going on the injured list meant that Mickey Gasper got called back up after a day of being down, even though he never went to Worcester. He was in New Jersey because Worcester was going to be traveling, and he would meet them on Tuesday. So Gasper gets called back up. He's had this very hot stretch. Last night he was 0-for-3, and Wilson Contreras gets some time to get right for the Red Sox late push, and they hope postseason run. Here's Contreras on his hamstring injury.
15: In what way was it affecting you, and how long have you been dealing with it?
16: How long I've been dealing with it since we played the White Sox here. Since then. And it's when the hammy is bothering you, you're limited. I mean, to stretch at first base, to hit, it hurts. Even to jog, it hurts. So I was very limited, for sure.
15: Is this something you probably would have tried to play through if it were kind of a playoff situation? This made sense to try to get right?
16: Playoff, like if we were in October, for sure I'd keep playing the way I was playing. But, I mean, we're far away from October yet. We only in September 2nd. There's a lot of time to heal up and to be better for the playoffs. But if you were in a situation that today was October, I kept playing.
1: So Contreras played with that injury for about a month. You mentioned he first felt it back in the White Sox series, which was back in early August. The Patriots getting set for their matchup against the Seattle Seahawks. They practiced yesterday, and prior to practice, an opportunity to catch up with Patriots running back Ramondre Stevenson.
15: How excited to get things started? Obviously, everything's been circled on the calendar here for a while. Seattle, long OTAs, mini camp, training camp. How excited to get this going?
17: Very excited. Got a new group of guys, to go at war with on the offensive side of the ball, so I'm just excited about that. My first time in Seattle, too, so excited about that and just excited to get it rolling.
15: Do you feel like this is an offense that has grown in a pretty significant way since last season, and a lot of the areas that needed to be improved have been improved, particularly along the offensive line, receiving core? Like, it feels like this is kind of like a video game type of an offense. Like, you kind of created it as good as you possibly can for different schemes, different play types.
17: Ultimately, it's still a new group. We still got some of the same players and things like that, but ultimately, it's a new group of guys. You need to, build that confidence from week one and just keep it rolling.
15: How do you feel about yourself coming out of training camp? Because it feels like you looked in this training camp as good as you ever have. Do you feel that way? Do you feel as good as you have? Do you feel like this is kind of the best version of yourself coming into 2026?
17: Yeah, I appreciate that. And, yeah, I feel the most healthy I've been. And yeah, just as a whole, just as a football player, yeah, I feel very good. Probably one of my best ones yet.
15: Final thing, Travion, how have you seen him grow, and how important is it for you to kind of help him in that area of getting better and better with each season, with each rep, with each game?
17: Yeah, he's grown in all aspects of the game, I think. And that year one to year two jump is huge, and can make a difference on your career. So I think he knows that, and I think he's primed for to have a better season than last year and have a good year.
1: Talking about Travion Henderson, as Ramondre and Travion forming a very formidable backfield duo for the Patriots. Again, you look across the Patriots offense and they are stacked in terms of weapons this year. So expect to see a big step forward for that group, and a defense which was really good last year and I think will be even better this year. I talked with Draymond Jones, who is one of the Patriots offseason acquisitions, edge rusher.
15: Just how excited to have the Seattle game right around the corner now and kind of take the car out for a spin a little bit and see what this team has.
18: Yeah, man. I'm ready to take the whip out, see what the team's like, and we're super excited. We've been eager for this. We've been in camp and OTAs for a long time, so it's good to actually have everything be real in life.
15: When you look at this defense, what are some of the areas that you feel that are the biggest areas of strength so far that you've seen through training camp and the joint practices, and have a feel for where you guys are going to excel?
18: I think we have a lot of urgency in our group, and I think that's going to translate a lot on the field about how we play, and that urgency is going to translate to us being super communicative and, you know, bringing that energy to the ball that you need, you know, forcing turnovers, creating disruption. So we're an urgent group.
14: As a guy that's been around and understands, you know, how the league works, how you go about, you know, utilizing your skills to have success, the guy to your right, Gabe Akis, like, how much do you kind of lean on him to kind of push him, you know, in the right direction, or any young player, or do you kind of stand back and kind of let things happen, let them learn?
18: No, I'm always here to help Gabe. I say to someone, like, I'm not going to coddle him, but I'm going to be in his ear. I'm going to help him out. I'm going to push him to be the best player he can be, because, you know, his goal here is to be great, and his job is to take my job. So I'm going to help him do that, even though it sounds crazy. But, you know, I'm going to look out for my guy.
14: Last thing I want to ask you about is Seattle as a whole. What stands out to you about them on film? Obviously, fans pretty familiar with them, having seen them in the Super Bowl. What stands out to you about this group, and what are their biggest areas of strength?
18: I think this group has a lot of flavors they can do. They got a lot of different heads they can throw the ball to. They got a lot of playmakers, and that's why they won the Super Bowl, and that's been making them so great these past couple years.
1: That is Draymond Jones, new Patriots edge rusher here on the Hampshire Today program. It's going to do it for the show today. More sports tomorrow if you want to check out the Press Pass here on News Radio 610 and 96.7 at 11 a.m. More from the Patriots and Red Sox then. I am Chris Ryan. Thanks so much for joining us here on this Friday morning. Have a great Labor Day weekend. Don't forget to join us on Monday morning. We'll be live in studio with U.S. Senator Mark Kelly and Congressman Ro Khanna. Until then, have a great weekend. I am Chris Ryan. This has been New Hampshire Today.

0: morning.
1: This is the answer today. I am Chris Ryan. I appreciate you joining us for the show. Down in Plymouth, Massachusetts, one juror seems to be stopping the rest of the jurors from deciding in Lindsey Clancy's favor. Now, we don't know exactly what that means, but there is a lone holdout juror who drew the ire of Clancy's defense attorney, Kevin Reddington, yesterday. Here is Brian Yenis from Fox outside the courthouse in Plymouth, Mass.
2: They gave the judge a note. We do not know what that note exactly said. It was not read in court. But according to Lindsey Clancy's attorney, Kevin Reddington, it revealed an 11-1 split among the jurors. He claims the lone holdout is refusing to, quote, apply reasonable doubt. Now, amid concerns the juror either does not understand or won't follow the jury instructions, the judge questioned each juror individually before rereading the reasonable doubt charge. No one knows which way the jury is split, either for or against the defense, but Reddington is acting like the jury is in favor of acquitting Lindsey Clancy. Today, he unsuccessfully argued to try to replace the holdout with an alternate juror.
1: Joining us right now on the HRC, Your Neighbor Credit Union guest on former U.S. Marshal and also former New Hampshire Speaker of the House, Steve Shirtliff. Good morning, Steve.
3: Good morning, Chris.
1: Appreciate joining us for the show. We're going to start with your U.S. Marshal's hat before we put on the Speaker's hat. And you know, what do you see here in regard to the Lindsey Clancy situation with the jury split at this point in time? But it appears to be an 11-1 split in favor of Clancy in some way, shape, or form.
3: Well, you know, Chris, I spent 26 years with the U.S. Marshals, and I've been in a lot of courtrooms from First World Trade Center bombing trial to trials in New Hampshire, Ohio, all over the country, wherever we were needed. I've never seen anything that happened like happened in the courtroom yesterday in Plymouth, Mass. It sounds like the one juror does not want to vote for acquittal, especially as adamant as the defense attorney became yesterday, which is surprising, but not but understandable. I don't know. I could see that person being replaced by an alternate for not being able to follow the judge's directions.
1: Right, but the judge made the point that who is he to replace that juror and not basically the 11 others, right? And so that juror has that right to their belief or opinion in this instance. Now, the argument that Kevin Reddington, the defense attorney, is trying to make is that they're not following the judge's orders. But if they believe that Lindsey Clancy, you know, did do this under her own fruition, who are they? Who is the judge to replace him or her just because of the fact that they don't agree with the 11 others?
3: Well, I think whatever happens, it could be appealed, of course. But I mean, it sounds when you have 11 members of a jury and one going one way. Well, of course, there was a wonderful Broadway play back in the 1950s, 12 Angry Men, and the one holdout that finally persuaded the other jury to vote for acquittal. That was TV and plays and movies, but this is real life. I don't know. That's something I've never seen anything like that happen. The fact that he questioned each juror, the whole thing, and the way the defense attorney got so upset with the court. And of course, the judge gave him a lot of leeway because it's understandable why he was so incensed. But, yeah, this is interesting, and I wouldn't be surprised if Judge Sullivan in Plymouth hasn't talked to other members of the court and asked them, you know, as a judge, what would you do in this situation? So it's an awkward one.
1: That is Steve Shirtliff joining us on the HRCU, Your Neighbor Credit Union guest line. Yesterday, J.D. Vance spoke with reporters in the White House briefing room, and you know, he and Republicans find themselves in a very difficult situation right now in that the midterm election is just around the corner. And, you know, we're hearing the news report this morning as folks head out on the roadways, record high gas prices on Labor Day, over $1 a gallon up over last year, record high diesel prices. And Chuck Zada has been telling us that we could expect to see diesel prices climb to around $6 a gallon. And now they're in a position of trying to explain why prices are going up instead of going down when they promised in the last campaign in 2024 that they would go down. Here's J.D. Vance yesterday in the White House briefing room. This report from Fox's Jessica Rosenthal.
0: Vice President J.D. Vance said if people are concerned about high prices and affordability, then why elect Democrats who he says will raise taxes?
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9: The U.S. military hitting three Iranian oil tankers on Saturday. Now, the response by the U.S. came after an attack by Iran. Iran launched ballistic missiles, trying and failing to attack two U.S. warships in the region. They successfully evaded that attack, and U.S. officials continue to stress that the economic warfare against Iran, now including both the pressure on the ports, the blockade, as well as these attacks on tankers, is essentially crippling Iran's economy. Iranian officials say they plan to take revenge for those three tankers hit by the U.S. military.
8: And today, Iran claims to have hit a U.S. ship trying to enter a restricted area in the Strait of Hormuz. The U.S. military has not responded to those claims. Progressives are looking for another primary win this week, this time against a moderate Democrat in New Hampshire. Fox's Madeline Rivera reports.
10: Congressman Chris Pappas has been steadily seen as the front runner in New Hampshire's Democratic Senate primary, but a University of New Hampshire poll shows his Democratic Socialist opponent, Karishma Mansour, has eaten into Pappas's lead, fueled by strong support from socialist and younger voters. Pappas talked about the need to create a big tent as Republicans accuse him of not taking a tough stance against socialism. They're criticizing him for refusing to vote for a GOP-backed House resolution last week condemning socialism. Pappas, along with other moderate Dems, though, rejected the measure because it had language calling for the passage of the Save America Act as well.
8: Fox's Madeline Rivera reports eight candidates are looking to claim the Republican nomination for the Senate seat, including former Senators John Sununu and Scott Brown. 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
14: Temperatures being 30 degrees above average.
11: 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Just click listen, then swipe right and hear the latest news updates on your time. 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
8: The Trump administration again asking the U.S. Supreme Court to allow new restrictions on mail-in ballots ahead of the November midterms. A federal judge blocking the Postal Service from enforcing the new rules as states begin mailing out ballots. The administration says delays could create confusion while Democratic states and voting rights groups argue the changes are unconstitutional and come too close to the election. The High Court has not yet ruled on whether the restrictions are legal. A five-story building housing a boys' hostel has collapsed in New Delhi, killing at least one person. And officials say 30 to 40 people are still trapped in the rubble, some calling rescuers for help. Crews have pulled several people out, at least two hospitalized in critical condition. Too soon to know the cause for that collapse. Virginia mom Carrie Ann Parkinson is appealing her conviction for contributing to the delinquency of a minor, for letting her five-year-old son walk alone through their gated neighborhood to a nearby pond. On Fox and Friends Weekend, Parkinson defended her decision.
4: I know that a lot of people have seen the headlines and seen five-year-old alone at a pond. And I think if I saw that in isolation, I'd probably be alarmed, too. But what this was a five-year-old on a pathway that he's very familiar with in his neighborhood that he loves.
8: Parkinson was sentenced to 6 months in jail, but the judge suspended the entire sentence. Walmart says it will begin delivering Dunkin' from 150 locations inside its stores. Customers can order through the Walmart app or website and even add Dunkin' to a regular Walmart delivery. Program expected to eventually expand to most Dunkin' locations nationwide. New data suggests Gen Z is getting the short end of the stick shift, with more than a third of young drivers saying they've never learned how to drive stick. The data says only 22% of Gen Zers learned to drive, and that was due to necessity, in comparison to 55% of baby boomers. In total, less than 2% of cars sold in the U.S. in 2024 had manual transmissions. I'm Jack Callahan, and this is Fox News.
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